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0: 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But there was some great music. All weekend, we celebrate the decade that gave birth to some of the greatest classic rock of all time.
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1: 22 seconds remaining. And Bradshaw is back and looking again. Bradshaw running out of the pocket, looking for somebody to throw to, fires it downfield, and there's a collision. That's cut out of the air. The ball is pulled in by Franco Harris. Harris is going for a touchdown for Pittsburgh. Harris is going. 5 seconds left on the clock. Franco Harris pulled in the football. I don't even know where it came from.
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0: 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Let the game begin! It is time for a 70s memory.
1: War's over, man. Wormer dropped a big one.
2: 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Over? 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Nothing is over until we decide it is. Was it over when the Germans bombed Pearl Harbor? Hell no!
3: German? Forget it, he's rolling.
2: And it ain't over now. Because when the going gets tough, the tough get going. Who's with me? Let's go! Come on!
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2: On a hot summer night, would you offer your throat to the wolf with the red roses?
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2: Yes.
3: Will he offer me his teeth?
2: Yes.
3: Will he offer me his jaws?
2: Yes.
3: Will he offer me his hunger?
2: Yes.
3: Again, will he offer me his hunger?
2: Yes.
3: And will he starve without me?
2: Yes.
3: Then does he love me?
2: Yes.
3: Yes.
2: On a hot summer night, would you offer your throat to the wolf with the red roses?
3: Yes.
2: I bet you say that to all the boys.

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1: On a hot summer night, would you offer your throat to the wolf with the red roses?
2: Will he offer me his mouth?
1: Yes.
2: Will he offer me his teeth?
1: Yes.
2: Will he offer me his jaws?
1: Yes.
2: Will he offer me his hunger?
1: Yes.
2: Again, will he offer me his hunger?
1: Yes.
2: And will he starve without me?
1: Yes.
2: Then does he love me?
1: Yes.
2: Yes.
1: On a hot summer night, would you offer your throat to the wolf with the red roses?
2: Yes.
1: I bet you say that to all the boys.

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0: 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But there was some great music. All weekend, we celebrate the decade that gave birth to some of the greatest classic rock of all time.
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1: Well, the Phillies' final 1975 telecast ends on a bright note. Larry Christensen downing the Pirates 8-1. Great job by him. 8 strikeouts. He wins his 11th ball game. Next telecast? Well, that'll come in 1976. We hope you'll join us all season next year. For by Sam and Rich Ashburn, Eric Callis saying thanks for watching.
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0: 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But there was some great music. All weekend, we celebrate the decade that gave birth to some of the greatest classic rock of all time.
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0: 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You're going to need that hand for playing with your smartphone, but not while you're driving because that's stupid. You're also going to need all your digits for opening a cold one, right? Just, you know, not too many, because you can get in trouble there, too. Have a good time and be safe this 4th of July.
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0: Regulatory Commission cited that possibility with an announcement that, while it is not likely, the potential is there for the ultimate risk of a meltdown at the Three Mile Island atomic power plant outside Harrisburg, Pennsylvania.
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0: 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But there was some great music. All weekend, we celebrate the decade that gave birth to some of the greatest classic rock of all time.
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0: 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It is time for a 70s memory.
1: At the request of the Portage County Prosecutor, an injunction has been imposed by County Judge Albert Karras, barring all persons from the KSU campus except those specifically authorized by the Ohio National Guard. The injunction requires all students living on campus to depart as soon as possible and at the latest by 12 noon tomorrow. At this point, the majority of students have left the campus and many are awaiting rides from parents and friends. The injunction has been imposed as a result of this weekend's campus disorders. This afternoon, four persons, including two women, were shot and killed on the campus during renewed demonstrations involving hundreds of students.
2: 70s stuff is always good.
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flying into the 4th of July edition of The Acoustic Storm with Ballad of Crows, with some impressive finger-picking on that cover of Tom Petty's American Girl. I'm Audrey Parrots, and I'm just an American girl who's happy to kick off the festivities for you as we feature artists born in the USA. So naturally from our nation's heartland, John Mellencamp will be in the eye of the storm in words and music. And since Canada Day is the first, I've got special storm sets each hour of the show with artists who hail from the Great White North. But first, we're going to storm on with this American gal from Brooklyn, New York. It's Pat Benatar, live and acoustic on The Storm. We belong.

Stephen Stills and Manassas on the July 4th edition of The Acoustic Storm with Johnny's Garden. Stills spent many of his growing up years in Gainesville, Florida. And Duluth, Minnesota's favorite son, Bob Dylan. Things have changed. The Acoustic Storm moves on with one of the best-known bands to have emerged from the grunge scene in Seattle. This is Pearl Jam, live and acoustic on The Storm, with Better Man.

0: Dearborn, Michigan's Bob Seger on the Acoustic Storm with Beautiful Loser. And Gainesville, Florida's Tom Petty did some Free Fallin'. Stay in the know throughout the week on the Acoustic Storm Facebook page, and we're on Instagram as Acoustic Storm Radio. We've got a special storm set celebrating Canada Day coming up, and then from America's heartland, John Mellencamp enters the eye of the storm. This is Audrey Parrots, and the Acoustic Storm continues in just a moment here on Eagle 107.
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The Grateful Dead calling us back for the best variety of acoustic rock with Operator. Of course, the Dead rose to fame out of Palo Alto, California. I'm Audrey Parrott along with you. And well, since Canada Day is on the 1st and Independence Day in the U.S. is on the 4th, here's a set of Canadian artists. Kicking it off by laying it on the line with Toronto-born Rick Emmett of Triumph.

0: From Winnipeg, Manitoba, the Guess Who, Guns, Guns, Guns, and Bob Dylan's old backing group, The Band, teaming up with Ringo Starr's all-star group On the Wait. The band consisted of four members from Ontario, Canada, and one American, Levon Helm from Elaine, Arkansas. We're celebrating the red, white, and blue on this July 4th edition of The Acoustic Storm with John Mellencamp in The Eye of the Storm. He debuted in 1976 as John Cougar, a name given to him by his manager. His breakthrough came in 1982 with the album American Fool. With that success came a transition in name as John Cougar Mellencamp released Aha the following year. And by the time Scarecrow came out in 1985, he was using his real name only. Just shy of 30 albums released, Mellencamp thinks back to his 22-year-old self just starting out as an artist.
1: I was 22 years old when I got my first record deal. And you just don't really have the vision as a young man to think, you know, what am I going to do when I'm, you know, 30 years from now when I start making, you know, that idea just never really goes to anybody's head.

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The Acoustic Storm with the Beach Boys and an unplugged version of California Girls. Just before that, we got into a New York state of mind, thanks to Hicksville, Long Island's Billy Joel. And we started out in the Golden State with the Eagles and their acoustic version of Hotel California. The Star-Spangled Storm thunders on with a band whose name was inspired by the geography from where they

0: Horns on the Storm with some 4th of July mentions on Saturday in the Park from the band that originally called themselves the Chicago Transit Authority. 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I'm Audrey Paris with you, and we've got another set for Canada Day coming up, along with Songs for America, and then Heartland Acoustic Rock from John Mellencamp. As he enters the eye of the 4th of July edition of the Acoustic... This is Audrey Paris reminding you that you can wake up each and every weekday morning with Rob Center right here on Eagle 107. Meanwhile, there's more of the Acoustic Storm coming up.
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0: You're in the middle of the best variety of acoustic rock. We're getting another special set underway with Canadian artists. This time, the late Leonard Cohen from Westmount, Canada, starts things off with The Partisan on The Acoustic Storm.

The acoustic storm is hip to the fact that Canada Day is celebrated on July 1st. The tragically hip out of Kingston, Ontario, with Wheat Kings. And Indigenous Canadian American of the Paiapoc Cree Nation, Buffy St. Marie with Universal Soldier. In 2022, she shared her own story in the documentary Carry It On, highlighting her early love of music to the activism she continues to this day, despite her career being suppressed because of it. You can watch the doc on your local PBS stream. Returning south of the border back to the U.S. of A, and a trio of songs with America in their titles, kicking it off with an acoustic version from a San Francisco band that came into their own in the early 80s. This is Night Ranger on the Acoustic Storm. You can still rock in America.

Singing about Michigan, Pittsburgh, and the New Jersey Turnpike. There's Simon and Garfunkel on the Acoustic Storm with America. And America the Beautiful came from Keb Moe. John Mellencamp is in the eye of the storm. He was still using the Cougar moniker in the early 80s when this little ditty came out. The music video for it featured some of John's high school photos and home movies.

According to John Mellencamp, Jack and Diane was based on the 1962 Tennessee Williams movie starring Paul Newman, Sweet Bird of Youth. Storm up your summer wardrobe with an Acoustic Storm t-shirt, hoodie, or a coffee mug. 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There's more Mellencamp in the Eye of the Storm along with Canadian rockers for Canada Day. And we continue our trip across America with artists born in the USA on this special 4th of July edition of the Acoustic Storm with Janis Joplin, Skinner,

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0: Things going on at the Storm with Jacksonville, Florida's Leonard Skinnard. Audrey Parrott's with ya, traversing the U.S. of A as this July 4th acoustic storm continues with the most famous musical export from Port Arthur, Texas. Janis Joplin and her all-acoustic cover of Kris Kristofferson's Me and Bobby McGee.
1: Busted flat in Baton Rouge, waiting for a train.

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She said she won't set herself on fire.

The kids say last night she was dressed like a star in one of them cheap little seaside bars. And I saw her parked with lover boy out on the Kokomo. Did you hear the cops finally busted Madame Marie for telling

Storm into New Jersey with Springsteen and images of growing up on the shore. 4th of July, Asbury Park, Sandy. The acoustic storm request of the week is from Kareem Mosna from Ontario, Canada. He catches the storm on 95.7 FM The Ride in Charlotte, North Carolina. Kareem writes, "There was a Joni Mitchell song you played over a year ago with the line about an FM DJ, and I remember thinking how perfect it was hearing it on your show. So I would like to not only request it, but also dedicate it to you." Well, thanks, Kareem.

0: Roberta Joan Mitchell on the Acoustic Storm, but of course we all know the McLeod, Canada native as Joni Mitchell. You turn me on, I'm a radio. The Acoustic Storm request of the week. Joni has influenced many artists, including Prince, Dylan, Annie Lennox, Chrissy Hynde, and even Taylor Swift. Mitchell's first surprise performance since her debilitating brain aneurysm in over two decades was at the 2022 Newport Folk Festival with longtime friend and collaborator Brandi Carlile. That performance, along with headlining at Carlile's Echoes Through the Canyons concert, has certainly marked her comeback glorious, with a much-needed reminder for us these days that we're all stardust and golden. More acoustic rock is up next with the Seattle set, then we head north for more Canadian artists, and John Mellencamp revisits the Eye of the Storm. I'm Audrey Parrots, and we'll be right back with more of the Acoustic Storm right after this on Eagle 107.
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Wrapping up three songs with Seattle's best, with none other than the late, great Jimi Hendrix and his demo for Angel. We heard Nirvana Unplugged, Come As You Are, and Ann and Nancy Wilson of Heart with an Acoustic Storm exclusive recording of Barracuda. Our journey takes us north again for a storm set Rockin' Canada Day. First up is Toronto's finest, Neil Young.

Live acoustic Brian Adams, who hails from Kingston, Canada, on the acoustic storm, summer of 69. Rush formed in Toronto and flew in with Rivendell in the middle of that Canadian set. Rivendell is known for being one of the few Rush songs to feature Geddy Lee on classical guitar, and is also one of two references to J.R.R. Tolkien's writings in the band's catalog. And Neil Young got that set started with Rockin' in the Free World. John Mellencamp is in the eye of the storm. One to always speak out against injustices, he's been involved in various charities. Most prominent was co-founding Farm Aid alongside Willie Nelson and Neil Young in 1985. The annual benefit concert still actively advocates for family farmers in the U.S. Despite owning multiple properties around the country, where he loves to spend his days painting when not writing or touring, Mellencamp still considers Seymour, Indiana to be home, which he feels has helped him stay grounded through the years.

0: John Mellencamp looks back over his career and mentions something else that's helped him avoid the pitfalls of fame.
1: Who would have thought that, you know, if you listen to my first record, you would think, why did this guy even continue? You know, why did he even go on? But 25 years later, I think I'm a good songwriter. Finally, after, you know, I may be a lot of things, but, you know, I'm very tenacious and diligent. And I think that if I come here, and when I was in cities, I wasn't tenacious and I wasn't diligent. You know, I kind of fell into the same crap that everybody else did.
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0: 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Sit tight. 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

Hello there. It's another hour in our fine Star Spangled 70s weekend on Eagle 107, sponsored by Budweiser, distributed locally by E.H. Kleckner and Montandon. I'm Lynn Hall, broadcasting from the Sunbury Motors studio with the Doobie Brothers. I hope you're having a great weekend and a great day so far. Wheels of Fortune is from the Doobie's album 1976. It was released, by the way, the album Taking It to the Streets. It features Richie Hayward of Little Feat on drums. Now, original frontman Tom Johnston sat out most of that album's sessions because of health issues. His return to contribute backing and duet vocals on this track was a significant moment for the band during their what's called transitional phase. George Harrison, too, on Eagle 107.

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Kleckner in Montandon. And I'm Lynn Holt, your classic rock from the Sunbury Motors studio. Eric co-wrote the track alongside his band member.

0: members guitarist George Terry and backing vocalist Marcy Levy. Marcy sings harmony on the track alongside Yvonne Elliman. We know Yvonne Elliman. I had no idea she was on that track. Billy Joel, Jackson Browne, Brewer and Shipley, and more next.
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I'm Lynn Hall, broadcasting from the Sunbury Motors Studio. 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Kleckner in Montandon. That is a massive concert favorite, still a concert favorite. And it failed, though, to chart as a single when it was released in May of 1976. But it is such a great song. And I'm glad to share it with you today as part of the Star Spangled 70s weekend, along with Hall & Oates.

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I'm Lynn Halls. Our Star Spangled 70s Weekend, sponsored by Budweiser, distributed locally by E.H. Kleckner in Montana. And this next one comes from Steely Dan's critically acclaimed 1974 album. According to Donald Fagen's account in the biography Reelin' in the Years, the cryptic lyrics, I like the word cryptic, which feature references to meeting Napoleon and touring the South in a 19th century minstrel show, are explicitly about time travel. It's pretzel logic.

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What's it gonna be, boy? Come on, I can wait all night. What's it gonna be, boy? Yes or no? What's it gonna be, boy? Yes?

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0: 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Kleckner in Montana. And I'm Lynn Hall with your classic rock from the Sunray Motors studio with Sweet. The song was inspired by a real-life incident that happened to the band in January of 1973. They were playing the Grand Hall in Kilmarnock, Scotland. They were driven off stage by an unruly crowd who aggressively threw bottles at them. The band didn't write the song, surprisingly enough. It was penned by duo Nicky Chin and Mike Chapman. They also wrote hits like the song Mickey. 1 o'clock brings you Bob Seger, Yes, and David Bowie.
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woke last night to the sound of thunder. How far off, I sat and wondered. 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Ain't it funny how the night moves when you just don't seem to have as much to lose. 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

0: 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But there was some great music. All weekend, we celebrate the decade that gave birth to some of the greatest classic rock of all time.
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I'm Lynn Hall, broadcasting from the Sunbury Motors studio. This next one, Dennis DeYoung, right away you know it's something from Styx, was inspired to write in April of 1977 when he visited Hawaii for the Crater Festival. He was looking out at the ocean and he watched boats sailing away and began mapping out a musical metaphor for pursuing grand dreams. It peaked at number 8 on the Billboard Hot 100 in 1978, January of 78. Yeah, you know what I'm talking about. It's Come Sail Away.

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0: It's the Star Spangled 70s weekend on Eagle 107 here in the Sunbury Motors studio, and I'm Lynn Holt, sponsored by Budweiser, distributed locally by E.H. Kleckner and Montandon. That song was released in August of 1972 by Rod Stewart, co-written by Rod, and classical guitarist Martin Quittington. The duo had previously written the 1971 breakthrough hit for Rod, Maggie May. Because it uses an incredibly similar acoustic arrangement, a driving acoustic rhythm, and a signature violin solo, it's widely considered a deliberate musical continuation of Maggie May. Huh. I never really thought of that. Next time that I listen to both songs, I will compare and contrast. Thanks for taking me along with you on this Sunday. Do enjoy the rest of your day and the rest of our 4th of July Star-Spangled 70s weekend. Coming up for 2 o'clock before Philadelphia Phillies, you have John Mellencamp, The Knack, and Dobie Gray. Have a great rest of your day. I will talk to you tomorrow morning around 10.
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0: there are two curious things about the people. 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Of course, many things affect longevity, and we're not saying Dannon yogurt will help you live longer. 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By the way, 89-year-old Bagrat Tapagwa liked Dannon so much, he ate 2 cups. That pleased his mother very much.
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1: Hey, what'd you say to them downstairs? 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

0: 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All weekend, we celebrate the decade that gave birth to some of the greatest classic rock of all time.
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0: Cool fireworks. Just a quick reminder from Eagle 107. Steer clear of those illegal fireworks. You're going to need that hand for playing with your smartphone, but not while you're driving because that's stupid. You're also going to need all your digits for opening a cold one, right? Just, you know, not too many, because you can get in trouble there, too. Have a good time and be safe this 4th of July.
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7: It took nearly 2 years, 40 animators, 140 artists, and no fewer than 14 different scripts to bring one of the most psychedelic movies ever made to the big screen. The idea for Yellow Submarine came from producer Al Broadex, the man behind ABC's Beatles cartoon series. Remember that? It used to come on every Saturday morning right after the Jackson 5? Anyway, he pitched it to the Beatles manager Brian Epstein, who convinced John, Paul, George, and Ringo to get on board. Tragically, Brian Epstein passed away just as production was getting underway. But here's the real twist. The Beatles had virtually no creative involvement. None. Zip. They didn't write the script. They didn't voice their own animated characters. In fact, actors played the Fab Four throughout the film, while the real Beatles only appear through the music and in the unforgettable live-action finale. But somehow, against all odds, Yellow Submarine became far more than a cartoon. It became one of the most visually groundbreaking music films ever made, inspiring generations of artists, filmmakers, and musicians. I credit the Weed. Even its meticulous digital restoration preserved every hand-drawn frame rather than relying on automated software. Wow. I'm Nick Carter. Today, we're diving into the colorful, groundbreaking world of Yellow Submarine and celebrating the innovation, imagination, and timeless music that made the Beatles unlike any band before or since. Welcome to the Beatles, Off the Record. In the

Başlarına her kutu.

the Beatles got into this mess. What I meant is the Beatles got into the music business trying to avoid getting a job. We all saw careers looming, you know, because I was at grammar school, so was George. John was at art school. Ringo was already into a group, but he'd had a sort of job and stuff. But I think we were all looking at, like most kids our age at that time, were looking at having to settle down in a job. And the way we thought is it better be damn good if we're going to settle down 50 years, because we were too up on it all, you know, just too into life to just settle, you know, as something that we didn't want to do. So we fought that thing, and that was our reason for getting into a group, was so we wouldn't have to settle down in a serious, steady job. Funny thing is, of course, the group became a serious, steady job.

0: rock history changed forever in July of 1957. At a church party, believe it or not, in Liverpool, Paul McCartney met John Lennon while Lennon's band The Quarrymen was performing. The two quickly began writing songs together, and before long, Paul convinced John to let his young guitar-playing mate, George Harrison, join the group. Is Paul...
1: The Beatles started off as three guitar players. That was it, and we used to go to clubs, Woolton Village Hall, Phaeton, places like that, you know. We'd go there, and the promoter would say, where's your drums, you know? We say, the rhythm's in the guitars. It was our line, you know, and they believed it. It was great. God knows how we got away with it. But we got... So we were like level as guitarists. None of us was the lead guitarist. John was it sometimes, George was it sometimes. But I actually ended up being lumbered, really, with bass, because the others wouldn't play bass.

0: The Beatles hit the road before most of the world even knew who they were. They launched their first major tour before their debut album, Please Please Me, even hit record stores. That groundbreaking album was famously recorded at Abbey Road in a single marathon session. Check this out. Less than 10 hours from start to finish. It shot to the top of the UK charts, only to be replaced by the band's next album with the Beatles. Beatlemania was officially underway. Crowd goes wild. It's John Lennon.
1: We didn't sound like everybody else, that's all. I mean, we didn't sound like black musicians because we weren't black and et cetera, et cetera. And because we were brought up on a different kind of music and atmosphere.

0: Before Beatlemania swept America, one radio station got it first. Washington, D.C.'s WWDC took a chance on I Want to Hold Your Hand, becoming the first American station to put the Beatles on the air. And just 1 week later, John, Paul, George, and Ringo landed at New York's JFK Airport. I'm Nick Carter. Coming up, off the record, Beatlemania hits the States. That's mad, mate. It's madness.
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0: Once again, we had to rely on the suits. Once Capitol Records finally got behind the Beatles, a perfectly timed publicity blitz turned four young musicians from Liverpool into America's newest obsession almost overnight. It was crazy. I'm Nick Carter. This is Off the Record. When Pan Am Flight 101 touched down at New York's JFK Airport on February 7th, 1964, an estimated 250,000 screaming fans were waiting to welcome them. Beatlemania had officially arrived in the States. Here's John Lennon.
14: We really were professional by the time we got here. We learned the whole game, you know. When we arrived here, we knew how to handle press. The British press are the toughest in the world. We could handle anything. We were all right. I know on the plane over, I was thinking, oh, we won't make it. Or I said it on a film somewhere, you know. We knew we would wipe them out if we could just get a grip on you. Can't

0: Can't Buy Me Love made history, becoming the first Beatles single to hit number one in both the UK and the United States at the same time. Then, oh, brace yourselves, then came the Ed Sullivan Show, where more than, wait for it, 70 million Americans tuned in to witness Beatlemania firsthand. That's insane. Meanwhile, Meet the Beatles was dominating the album charts, but the band had already moved on. They'd finished yet another album and were hard at work filming their first movie, A Hard Day's Night. Here's Paul McCartney.
1: Brian Epstein, our manager, would just ring us up and he'd say, oh, by the way, boys, you're in the studio in a month's time and you can have the week off before it to write the album. And me and John would go, yeah! We'd go, oh, wow, fantastic, I'll see you at your place. I'd drive out to his place each day of that week and we'd write a song. Every single session we ever did, we came out with a song. It's been

0: Hard Day's Night became an instant riot-inducing classic in 1964, and just a year later, they were back on the big screen with Help. But the biggest transformation was happening in the recording studio, with producer George Martin pushing them forward. Rubber Soul marked the moment the Beatles stopped following pop trends and started reinventing them. Here's Sir Paul.
1: I mean, I'm a huge John fan, so if you ask me what Beatles records are my favorites, I'd probably choose one of his, because when he was making his track in the studio, I got to sit back a little bit and watch someone make a record and maybe sing harmony on it and play bass on it, and maybe make a few suggestions here and there. But it was still this guy making this track, or George making this song. So I've got a special love for those things, because I was there, part of it, but in a way just watching them do it. So that adds to my enjoyment of it, and almost like worship of that track, is I sort of saw it being made by a great artist.

0: touring. After wrapping up what would become their final U.S. tour, the band boarded a flight home to England, and somewhere at 30,000 feet, Paul McCartney had an idea that would change music forever. I'm Nick Carter. Coming up next, Off the Record, the birth of Sgt. Pepper's Lonely Hearts Club Band.
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0: All right, let's talk numbers. 40 studio musicians and 700 hours in the studio. In 1967, that was practically unheard of. Thank you, Beatles. The Beatles shattered every recording rule while making Sgt. Pepper's Lonely Hearts Club Band. I am Nick Carter. You're listening to Off the Record. Thanks, mate. Thanks, me love. And the innovation didn't stop with the music. It became the first major rock album to print the lyrics on the cover, ditched the plain white inner sleeve for psychedelic artwork, and featured Peter Blake's now iconic collage of cultural heroes. Although a few controversial faces never made the final cut. And it was all sparked by one idea Paul McCartney had on a flight home from America.
13: We're just looking for a new album. And I started to think, well, I get fed up of finding myself in one bag. You just get fed up just because you do it too much. You get bored with it. So I wanted to make some kind of a change. And the idea that came to me was, what if we pretend we're not the Beatles? Because the Beatles, everyone expected stuff of the Beatles. Even we expected stuff of the Beatles. We expected the Beatles to be Beatley. So I hit upon this idea and I thought, well, we can pretend we're another group. We'll change the name of the group sort of thing for while we make this. Everyone will know it's a Beatles record. There's no problem with that. Who'll change the name of the group? So I started to think of like a wild name and come up with Sgt. Pepper's Lonely Hearts Club Band, which at the time, of course, no one could remember. But now, strangely enough, you'd kind of just reel it off. And the idea was to get away from who we were so that every decision we had to make on the album, instead of thinking, well, how would I do that? It was, how would he do that? And you give yourself another kind of alter ego. It's a great way to work because it relieves you of all the kind of, all your nervousness, all your normal kind of problems that come in on stuff. It's more like, well, how would Fab Harry play the bass on this one? I'd think, oh, he might do this. He might play lyrical bass lines, like on Little Help from My Friends. So I started to get into a whole other style of playing because it wasn't me any longer. It relieved me of all that kind of pressure. So I was saying to her, I got that idea around with the group. I said, you know, we're not, don't worry, you know, we'll just do anything.

0: Now, just as Sgt. Pepper's was redefining rock music, the Beatles launched their own company, Applecore, and looked completely unstoppable. Then, everything changed. In August of 1967, manager Brian Epstein died suddenly, leaving the band to navigate the biggest moment of their career on their own. Well, instead of slowing down, they pushed ahead with Magical Mystery Tour, and before the year was out, delivered the sprawling masterpiece we now know as the White Album. Here's Paul McCartney.
1: Really, you know, for me, like with John and I, there was, I would say, you know, we must have pretty much done every kind of collaboration you could have. It came in all sorts of ways. There would be ways where I'd go off into a corner and try and write a bit of tune while he'd be working on words. There'd be many ways. The ways where I would have a finished song or he would have a finished song, we'd just say, yeah, that's right. Sometimes there'd be a line that I was going to blow out that he'd say, no, don't blow it out, which, like, I found very valuable.

0: have a theory that this song was the beginning of heavy metal. Feel free to fight me. Paul McCartney wrote Helter Skelter about a carnival ride in Liverpool, and the first version of the song, which he wrote in July of 1968, wait for it, was 27 minutes long. That must have been some ride. In fact, I'm motion sick just thinking about it. I'm Nick Carter. When Off the Record returns, John Lennon and Paul McCartney talk Let It Be, Abbey Road, and the Beatles' Farewell.
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0: Oi, oi, hello. The Beatles Off the Record rolls on with me and Nick Carter. So, Let It Be. That project began as Paul McCartney's idea to get the Beatles back to basics. No studio tricks, no overdubs, just four musicians writing, rehearsing, and recording together with cameras rolling. Twickenham Film Studios became the backdrop for what was supposed to be a simple documentary, but instead captured one of the most fascinating chapters in Beatles history. Here's John Lennon.
7: Paul had this idea that we were going to rehearse and then make the album, you know, and of course we're lazy because we've been playing for 20 years. So we're grown men, we're not going to sit around rehearsing. Anyway, and we couldn't get into it. It was just that was a dreadful, dreadful feeling in Twickenham Studio and being filmed all the time, you know, like that. I just wanted them to go away and we'd be there at 8 in the morning and you couldn't make music at 8 in the morning or 10 or whatever it was in a strange place with people filming you and coloured lights. So the tape ended up like the bootleg version. We let Glyn Johns remix it. We didn't want to know, we just left it to him. And we got an acetate each and we called each other and said, what do you think? Oh, let it out. We were going to let it out with that, with a really sh** condition, you know, disgusted. And I didn't care. I thought it was good to go out to show people what had happened to us. You know, like, this is where we're at now. We can't get it together. We don't play together anymore. You know, leave us alone.

1969, the Beatles were pulling in different directions. Yeah, you want to do a stripped-down record, you don't bring in Phil Spector. Anyway, producer Phil Spector was finishing Let It Be.

0: The band had already turned its attention to one final album, the steaming pile of excellence known as Abbey Road. John Lennon wanted a stripped-down rock record. Paul McCartney envisioned an ambitious medley unlike anything they'd done before. Somehow, despite the growing tension, they found common ground and created one of the greatest albums in rock history. Here's Paul.
1: John and I were in friendly competition with each other. Not always friendly, as it turned out in the end. It was a sort of friendly rivalry kind of thing. And if he'd write, he'd come in and he'd kind of say, I've just written three songs or something. And I'd go and try and write three as good as what he'd written, you know. So that was a great help, really. And if I was ever stuck on a song, of course, I was going to John Lennon to check it out. Excuse me, what do you think of this? Lousy, we'll do this. Or great, leave it.

0: Was he so hard to see, despite that toe jam football, mate? Anyway, Abbey Road was the last album the Beatles recorded together, even though it was actually released before Let It Be. And on April 10th, 1970, the day his first solo album was released, Paul McCartney officially announced what everybody had already guessed: the Beatles had broken up.
1: I think it was just as well, really. You know, I mean, you look at the Beatles' history, it's pretty cool history. So I wouldn't want to change it, really. That was the idea at the time, because that was the thing about the Beatles, they're a good little band.

0: Sir Paul said that All You Need Is Love is the message of the Yellow Submarine film, which was released this month in 1968. And of course, he pointed out that the message still applies today. All you need is love, mate. 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Production and engineering by Brett Abbott. I am Nick Carter. I'm looking for birds, mate. Follow me on Instagram and on the X at the Notorious N.I.K. on the interwebs. And I'll see you next time, Off the Record.
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